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1: And on Classical King, we begin this afternoon's King FM Classical Commute with an experiment in radio broadcasting. We're going to call it color radio. You see, our first composer on the commute, Alexander Scriabin, believed that music, color, and spirituality were all deeply connected. Later in his career, he even designed a color keyboard intended to project different colors during performances, making a multi-sensory experience. So here's hoping that you see mostly green lights as we head home, and we listen to Alexander Scriabin's Prelude in G-sharp minor. Mikhail Pletnev is our pianist.

On Classical King, what a delight from Alexander Scriabin's Prelude in G-sharp minor. We heard Mikhail Pletnev play that for us. And next up on the King FM Classical Commute, a composer who is considered England's greatest Baroque composer. His music so admired that he was buried beneath the organ at Westminster Abbey. A rare honor, reflecting his importance, he was Henry Purcell. And this is his Chaconnais in G minor, one of Purcell's finest instrumental tunes, written during a golden age of English music. Let's give a listen. Here's Henry Purcell's Chaconnais in G minor. The St. Paul Chamber Orchestra is led by Pinchas Zukerman.

From composer Henry Purcell, his Shakuni in G minor. That was the St. Paul Chamber Orchestra, Pinchas Zukerman conducting. Well, the next composer on the King FM Classical Commute is Alexander Borodin, who was not only a gifted composer, he was also a respected chemist and physician. He spent a lot of his life balancing scientific research with music, once describing composing music as a hobby, despite creating some of the most beautiful melodies in Russian romantic music. A perfect example of Borodin's gift, here is his Nocturne from Alexander Borodin's String Quartet No. 2 in D major, the St. Petersburg Camerata play.

From that full-time chemist and physician and part-time composer, we heard Alexander Borodin's String Quartet No. 2 in D, The Nocturne, played by the St. Petersburg Camerata on Classical King. It's 19 after 5 o'clock. Well, Claude Debussy is up next and found a nice relaxing tune from him for our classical commute. It's The Girl with the Flaxen Hair, the eighth prelude from Debussy's first book of piano preludes, completed in 1910. Inspired by a poem, and paints a delicate portrait through a simple melody, but rather than telling a story, Debussy creates an atmosphere, like a fleeting impression caught in sound. Here's Michael Lewin to paint that picture for us on Classical King.

From composer Claude Debussy, his The Girl with the Flaxen Hair. That was Michael Lewin playing that for us on the King FM Classical Commute. Well, a show tune now from Franz Schubert, who wrote the incidental music for Rosamunde in just a couple of weeks in 1823. The play itself, well, that didn't go so well. Failure. Disappeared after only a couple of performances. But the music has survived, and some of it has become among Schubert's most cherished works. A reminder that even forgotten productions can leave behind some treasures. Here is Franz Schubert's Rosamunde, Ballet Music No. 2. The Berlin Philharmonic is led by Herbert von Karajan on Classical King.

On Classical King, that was the ballet music number 2 from Franz Schubert's music for the show Rosamunde. The Berlin Philharmonic played that, Herbert von Karajan conducting. Well, I have a tune now from Swedish composer Eva Sather. She's known not only for her compositions, but also for her work as a music researcher and educator, exploring connections between music, culture, and identity. We're going to give a listen to her piece called Fastan, the Swedish word for the fast. It draws inspiration from the idea of reflection and restraint. The Danish string quartet plays it.

On Classical King, we heard Eva Sather's Fastan, played for us by the Danish String Quartet. Well, on Classical King, let's continue with something from Johannes Brahms. Among his latter compositions is his Intermezzo in A, written in the final years of his life. It reflects a more intimate side of Brahms. Brahms himself described his later piano works as lullabies for the piano. Perfect, don't you think? This intermezzo captures that gentle spirit. Here's Johannes Brahms' Intermezzo in A, played for us by Hélène Grimaud.

0: Johannes Brahms, Intermezzo in A. Helene Grimol was our pianist here on Classical King. Well, coming up in just a couple of seconds, we're going to check out a tune from Aaron Copland's collection of old American songs called Long Time Ago. The Mormon Tabernacle Choir joins the Utah Symphony right after this.
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From Aaron Copland's collection of Old American Songs, Long Time Ago, we heard the Mormon Tabernacle Choir and the Utah Symphony Orchestra. Michael Tilson Thomas was our conductor. Well, The Last Spring of Edvard Grieg is up next in the Classical Commute. It's become one of Grieg's most cherished works. Despite its title, the music is not just about an ending. It reflects the bittersweet beauty of memory, nature, the passing of time. Here's the Orpheus Chamber Orchestra to take us down memory lane with The Last Spring.

That was from composer Arvo Pärt, who is all about relaxing, as you could tell from that piece called Summa. We heard the Morphing Chamber Orchestra's performance here on the King FM Classical Commute. With a reminder, it's, 5 minutes to go until 6

with Maria Wodinska, but it was not to be. And the piece later became known by its nickname, L'Adieu, the farewell. Stephen Kovacevic is going to play it on the King FM Classical Commute.

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1: And happy Friday, and what a Friday it is. Hope you're having a great Juneteenth, and congrats to the U.S. team winning today's World Cup match against Australia. Welcome to the Classical Dinner Hour. I'm David Wall in for Lisa Bergman. Let's get cooking. Now, if you spent the week running around putting out metaphorical fires, we've got the right music for you coming up in about 5 minutes. First, here's the overture from composer Josef Eibler, performed by the Geneva Chamber Orchestra, led by Michael Hofstetter.

on the classical Dinner Hour, The Overture by Josef Eibler, performed by the Geneva Chamber Orchestra under the baton of Michael Hofstetter. And in just over 5 minutes on the classical Dinner Hour, we're celebrating Juneteenth with music that represents the culmination of the career of one of the 20th century's most prominent black composers. First, though, if you spent the day running around trying frantically to put out metaphorical fires, hopefully this next piece offers some calming resolution. In this ballet, the mischievous sprite Puck has given a love potion to the wrong people, causing mayhem and confusion, and in one case, causing the Queen of the Fairies to fall in love with an actor who's been turned into a donkey. I'm hoping your week was better than that, at least. Here's the Nocturne from Felix Mendelssohn's A Midsummer Night's Dream, performed by the Atlanta Symphony Orchestra, led by Yoel Levy.

The Nocturne from Felix Mendelssohn's ballet adaptation of Shakespeare's classic play A Midsummer Night's Dream, and was performed by the Atlanta Symphony Orchestra, led by Yoel Levy. Sunny skies and about 80 degrees down here at Seattle Center. Thanks for cooling off a bit with me here during the Classical Dinner Hour. I'm David Wall, in for Lisa Bergman, and you can catch the Classical Dinner Hour every weekday at 6 p.m. here on Classical King. And in just a few minutes, a composer tries to throw a benefit concert for himself. First, we're celebrating the voices, artistry, and legacy of black musicians today on Classical King for Juneteenth. This next piece comes from a larger work by one of the 20th century's most prominent black composers, Robert Nathaniel Dett. Dett's 8 Bible vignettes represents the culmination of his style and philosophy. Each movement is related to a biblical episode. Here is Dett's As His Own Soul, performed by Denver Oldham.

Denver Oldham performing As His Own Soul by Robert Nathaniel Dett. Here on Classical King, I'm David Wall in for Lisa Bergman during the Classical Dinner Hour. Thanks so much for sharing your table with me this evening. Now, have you ever had a concert or event you were really looking forward to suddenly get canceled? Mozart wrote this next symphony as the first in a trio of symphonies meant for what he hoped would be a big event to raise money. His declining popularity combined with a war that fizzled the economy meant that he was in a bad way financially. However, he had to cancel the concert series, and I have to imagine that some people were really bummed out that they wouldn't get to hear the new music from Herr Mozart. Here's Mozart's Symphony No. 40, performed on Classical King by the Freiburg Baroque Orchestra, led by René Jacobs.

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0: Nothing like a strong cup of coffee after a big meal, like that Slavonic dance by Antonin Dvorak to wrap up the classical dinner hour. Christoph von Dohnányi leading the Cleveland Orchestra here on 98.1 listener-supported Classical King, where you can catch the classical dinner hour every weekday at 6 p.m.
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0: 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I'm David Wall, in for Lisa Bergman tonight. So happy to be spending a little time sharing some music together tonight. In a little over 10 minutes, some music that forced the evolution of the piano. But first, the String Quartet No. 3 from Maddalena Laura Lombardini-Searman, performed by the Allegri String Quartet.

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And ahead in just under 20 minutes, a composer's tribute to one of the most influential figures in his life. Now, this next composer didn't just influence the direction of classical composition, but the way pianos themselves evolved. This next piece was so demanding and powerful that piano manufacturers had to come up with new ways to make the instrument more durable to survive the pounding this piece required. The manufacturers would send the composer their newest models, experimenting with metal frames for sturdiness, hoping to meet his demands for expression. The instrument also saw an expansion in its range during this time, from 5 octaves to the more commonplace 7 or even 8 octave range we see today. Here is Beethoven's Pathetique Piano Sonata No. 8, performed by H.J. Lim.

0: Beethoven's Pathetique, Piano Sonata No. 8, performed here on Classical King by H.J. Lim.
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0: 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I'm David Wall, in for Lisa Bergman tonight. So great to be hanging out with you, and of course the music on this beautiful Friday evening here at Classical King. Now, if you're lucky enough to have had one of those phenomenal teachers that helped shape your life, you'll appreciate this. This composer began working with the renowned composer Frank Bridge as a boy and continued studying with him throughout college. It was a mentorship that at times was challenging, but always highly productive. The printed score for this next piece bears the dedication to F.B., a tribute with affection and admiration. Here is Benjamin Britten's Variations on a Theme of Frank Bridge, performed by the Kyiv Chamber Orchestra, led by Roman Kaufman.

Roman Kaufman leading the Key of Chamber Orchestra for Benjamin Britten's Variations on a Theme of Frank Bridge. I'm David Wall in for Lisa Bergman tonight, who is actually coming up next filling in for Sean McClain for Think Outside the Box, Classical King's weeknight deep dive into the music of Johann Sebastian Bach and his Baroque buddies. That's coming up next on Classical King. Have a great weekend.

Welcome to Think Outside the Box, a weeknight feature at 8 o'clock with Sean McLean, searching for the hidden gems of the Baroque era around every corner, whether it works by Bach or his family of composers or his contemporaries. I'm Lisa Bergman, glad to be with you tonight. So we are looking in a big enameled box right now that says Mysteries, because it is, whether Bach intended for what you're about to hear, a concerto for three instruments, originally for the violin, three of them, or for the harpsichord, three of them. Well, given his affinity for the violin and that he played it well into his old age just for fun, let's take a listen to this. The three violin version of this triple concerto in D minor by Johann Sebastian Bach. We'll hear the Portland Baroque Orchestra with Monica Huggett conducting.

0: Johann Sebastian Bach's Concerto in D minor for three violins. It's often heard for three harpsichords as well. That was the Portland Baroque Orchestra, Monica Huggett conducting and playing one of the violins, joined by Carla Moore and Julian Einem as the other two violinists. On Think Outside the Box on Classical King 98.1, I'm Lisa Bergman, in for Sean McLean.
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0: It's great to have your company on Classical King 98.1, Think Outside the Box. I'm Lisa Bergman, in for Sean McLean tonight. Coming up is a very moving work, spawned by a personal tragedy in the life of the composer. That's in about 10 minutes. But right now, a soulful, tender performance by Ofra Harnoy, cellist, of Vivaldi's Cello Sonata No. 5. She's joined by Colin Tilney on the harpsichord and the organ with Mihai Tatel, cellist.

Vivaldi's Cello Sonata No. 5 with Ofra Harnoy, cellist, joined by Mihai Tatel, second cello, with Colin Tilney, harpsichord and organ. On Classical King 98.1, Think Outside the Box, I'm Lisa Bergman, in for Sean McLean tonight. Coming up, a symphony so big that it has been described as being the cosmic sounds of nature. That's in about 12 minutes. But right now, a composer who was grief-stricken with the shock of losing his revered mother, Anton Webern. And he wrote this work in her memory, using all sorts of tone colors, harmonies, special effects, even silence as a sound. Anton Webern's 5 pieces now with the Munich Chamber Orchestra, Christoph Poppen conducting.

Anton Webern's Five Pieces with the Munich Chamber Orchestra, Christoph Poppen conducting on Classical King 98.1, also streaming worldwide at classicalking.org. I'm Lisa Bergman, in for Sean McLean tonight. And now a work that is so big, it has been described as a cosmic sound of nature. It's filled with swaths of sounds and violent outbursts, even inexplicably country dances, and the sound of the familiar tune Frère Jacques in New Clothes, all in search for the meaning of human existence. Its size was recognized by the composer himself, calling this the Titan. It's Mahler's Symphony No. 1. And here's the Chicago Symphony Orchestra, led by George Schulte, on Classical King.

0: Gustav Mahler's epic Symphony No. 1 in D, which he himself titled The Titan. We heard the Chicago Symphony Orchestra, George Schulte conducting, on Classical King 98.1. I'm Lisa Bergman, in for Sean McClain tonight. Here's something to consider for your weekend plans tomorrow evening in Monroe. 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
0: It's a treat to be with you on Classical King 98.1, also streaming worldwide at classicalking.org. I'm Lisa Bergman, in for Sean McClain. And now, a chance to fathom this remarkable work from a CD called Playing on the Edge, with American composer Mark Edwards Wilson. This is his Dream-Crossed Twilight, and it's a reference to T.S. Eliot's description of human existence in his profound and moving poem Ash Wednesday, which centers around hope and despair. Mark Edwards Wilson's Dream-Crossed Twilight now, with the Sirius Quartet on Classical King.

0: Brahms' Waltz in C with Clara Svernier, pianist, on Classical King 98.1. I'm Lisa Bergman, inviting you to stay with us because we are honoring Black excellence in classical music on Juneteenth, 2026, with a very special performance coming up right after this. Stay with us.
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0: Thanks so much for spending part of your evening with us here at Classical King 98.1. I'm Lisa Bergman, in for Sean McLean. And on this Juneteenth, we present to you now this very moving work by American composer Joseph Schwantner, who dedicated this to Dr. Martin Luther King, and did so in a beautiful way, and that was to use text that was by Dr. Martin Luther King, gathered from his writings, his addresses, his speeches, drawn from a period of more than a decade of Dr. Martin Luther King's life. Joseph Schwantner composed the music to surround this, the new morning for the world, the daybreak of freedom. We'll hear the Oregon Symphony, James DePriest conducting, and the late and beloved Raymond Bazemore narrator.

comes a time when people get tired. 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

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We've lived with slavery and segregation 345 years. We've waited a long time for freedom.

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Before the pen of Jefferson etched across the pages of history the majestic words of the Declaration of Independence, we were here. For more than two centuries, our foreparents labored in this country without wages and built the homes of their masters in the midst of brutal injustice and shameful humiliation. And yet, out of a bottomless vitality, they continued to thrive and develop.

If the inexpressible cruelties of slavery could not stop us, the opposition we now face will surely fail. We will win our freedom, because the sacred heritage of our nation and the eternal will of God are embodied in our echoing demands.

Now is the time to make real the promise of democracy. Now is the time to rise from the dark and desolate valley of segregation into the sunlit path of racial justice. Now is the time to lift our nation from the quicksands of racial injustice to the solid rock of brotherhood. Now is the time to make justice a reality to all of God's children.

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We cannot turn back. No, no, we are not satisfied, and we will not be satisfied until justice rolls down like waters and righteousness like a mighty stream.

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We're on the move now. My people, listen. The battle is in our hands. I know some of you are asking, how long will it take? I come to say to you, however difficult the moment, however frustrating the hour, it will not be long, because truth, pressed to the earth, will rise again. How long? Not long, because no lie can live forever. How long? Not long, because you will reap what you sow. How long? Not long, because the arm of the moral universe is long, but it bends toward justice.

When the history books are written in future generations, the historians will have pause and say, there lived a great people, a black people, who injected new meaning and dignity into the veins of civilization. This is our challenge and our responsibility.

I have a dream. The dream is one of equality of opportunity, of privilege and property widely distributed. A dream of a land where men will not take necessities from the many to give luxuries to the few. A dream of a land where men do not argue that the color of a man's skin determines the content of his character. A dream of a place where all our gifts and resources are held not for ourselves alone, but as instruments of service for the rest of humanity. The dream of a country where every man will respect the dignity and worth of all human personality, and men will dare to live together as brothers.

Whenever it is fulfilled, we will emerge from the bleak and desolate midnight of man's inhumanity to man into the bright and glowing daybreak of freedom and justice for all of God's children.

Joseph Schwantner, American composer's New Morning for the World, Daybreak of Freedom, based on texts by Martin Luther King Jr. We heard the Oregon Symphony, James DePriest conducting with Raymond Bazemore narrator on this special performance in honor of Juneteenth, celebrating the contributions of Black composers, conductors, performers, and educators who have helped to shape classical music past and present. Hey, you Harry Potter fans, coming up, music the composer said could only be performed by a hippogriff. That's just ahead, right here on Classical King in about 8 minutes. Now to change the mood is Handel with his Organ Concerto in F, with the Academy of Ancient Music, led by Richard Egarr, doubling as organist.

Handel's Organ Concerto in F with the Academy of Ancient Music, led by Richard Egar, doubling as conductor and organist in that performance, on Classical King 98.1, also streaming worldwide at classicalking.org. I'm Lisa Bergman, in for Sean McLean tonight. And now a work that the composer admitted has such a challenging violin part that it really could only be played by a hippogriff. Does that ring a bell, you Harry Potter fans? That's that mythical creature with the head and wings of an eagle and talons, too, on the front legs and the body and tail of a lion. And wow, can it fly fast. Fast and furious, and that's what we find in this performance with the hippogriffic violinist Ulf Wallin, joined by Roland Pöntinen, pianist, in hot pursuit with Saint-Saëns Violin Sonata No. 1 on Classical King.

Make your weekend plans. Here's something to know about. Tomorrow night at 7:30, Canadian-American pianist Ludovic Zamor, who will be presenting a virtuosic, bold solo program that he explains explores divinity through music, and it features transcriptions by Franz Liszt of works by Schubert, Schumann, Mendelssohn, and Beethoven. That's tomorrow night at 7:30 at the Ilsley Ball Nordstrom Recital Hall at Benaroya Hall in Seattle. For more information about this concert by Ludovic Zamor, pianist, go to our website at classicalking.org/calendar. I hope you can stay with us, because coming up, we're taking a trip to the land of 1,000 welcomes, Ireland, and it's just ahead, right after this.

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1: What a treat to be listening with you tonight on Classical King 98.1, also streaming worldwide at classicalking.org. I'm Lisa Bergman, in for Sean McClain. With a real treat now, a composer so connected, deeply rooted to her homeland, that she dedicated this entire symphony to it, the land of a thousand welcomes, the Emerald Isle of Ireland. Mary Dickinson Auner's Irish Symphony now, with the Moravian Philharmonic, Manfred Musauer conducting.

Irish-born composer Mary Dickinson Owner's Irish Symphony, one she dedicated to her homeland. We heard the Moravian Philharmonic with Manfred Musauer conducting. On Classical King 98.1, I'm Lisa Bergman, in for Sean McClain tonight. Coming up, a work that the composer described as sounding like an intoxicated demigod. Yikes. That's in about 10 minutes, but right now, Bach has arrived with his frilly cuffs and collar with this Brandenburg Concerto No. 3 with the Academy of Ancient Music, Richard Egarr conducting.

Bach's lively Brandenburg Concerto No. 3. We heard the Academy of Ancient Music with Richard Egar conducting. On Classical King 98.1, I'm Lisa Bergman, in for Sean McLean. With a work now that almost defies description. It's about the states of being, in the words of the composer, with a soul, S-O-U-L, free and wild, thrown into the whirlpool of suffering, then finding peace, floating on a sea of emotion, and then rising like an intoxicated demigod, and then nothing. Whew. Alexander Scriabin's Piano Sonata No. 3 with the fearless pianist Yoon Jun Kim at the keyboard.

Scriabin's Piano Sonata No. 3, describing the states of being with Yoo Jun Kim, pianist. On Classical King 98.1, I'm Lisa Bergman, in for Sean McClain. Here's a way to make a lasting difference for the station that you love, this station, and that's to consider joining Classical King's Legacy Circle by including us as a beneficiary in your estate, retirement, and insurance plans. You can find out more information about joining the Classical King Legacy Circle by going to classicalking.org/legacy. Stay with us. Classical Calm will take you through the night right here on Classical King. I'm Lisa Bergman. Good to be with you.

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1: Well, here it is, final day of spring. Summer starts tomorrow. Thanks for spending your weekend with Classical King. I'm Peter Newman, and in just a bit, lust, political rebellion, betrayal, revenge. Yeah, it's Italian opera, but it also comes with a side of champagne and caviar. Josef Franz von Lobkowitz was a count, and he was rich. He had a palace in Vienna, palace had an orchestra. Another nobleman once said of him, the prince was as kind-hearted as a child and the most foolish music enthusiast. He played music from dusk to dawn and spent a fortune on musicians. Innumerable musicians gathered in his house, whom he treated regally. Well, Beethoven dedicated many pieces to him, so did Joseph Haydn. In fact, the count commissioned Haydn to write a set of 6 string quartets, though because of ill health, Haydn only completed 2. The 2 were the last 2 quartets that the father of the string quartet would ever write, and they're known to us now as the Lobkowitz Quartets. Here's the 2nd one, and a performance with the ensemble L'Arcobaudelli.

0: The ensemble Larcabotelli and a string quartet by Haydn, the second of the two Lobkowitz quartets, the string quartet in F major, opus 77, number 2. It's a Saturday morning, and thanks for the pleasure of your company here at Classical King. This weekend marks the end of spring, start of summer, unless you're in the Southern Hemisphere. We'll celebrate the change of seasons.
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0: Lust, political rebellion, betrayal, revenge. Yeah, we have to be talking about Italian opera, but it's Italian composer Giuseppe Verdi writing for the French stage. The opera is Sicilian Vespers, but for the Paris audience, it needed a ballet. This was important because it extended intermission, allowed the opera goers more time with that champagne and caviar. Snack away. Here's the Ballet of the Four Seasons from Sicilian Vespers by Verdi. Here with the La Scala Orchestra, Riccardo Muti conducting.

On a weekend that sees us transitioning from spring to summer, that was the Ballet of the Four Seasons from the opera Sicilian Vespers by Verdi. Here with the La Scala Orchestra, Riccardo Muti conducting. Throughout the weekend here at Classical King, we'll honor the season to come, and maybe even a few more along the way. At 6 o'clock, Plastic Bach. 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Here's a little jig in G major by Mozart, played here by Peter Hill.

0: Peter Hill played the piano for a little jig in G major by Mozart. I'm Peter Newman. Great spending a Saturday morning with you. Last day of spring. We're going to be playing a lot of seasonal music to usher in summer throughout the weekend. And in just a moment, Plastic Bach.
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A concerto in D minor for two violins by Bach. Jonathan Rees and Jane Murdoch, the two soloists, with Jonathan Rees conducting the Scottish Ensemble. I hope your last day of spring is going well. Summer's still to come. That's going to be ushered in tomorrow. Got a lot of summer music for you over the weekend. How about elevating your Sundays with some timeless choral and vocal music? Join Lisa Bergman for Sunday Sunrise. It's 2 hours of choral and vocal music to elevate the start of your week. Every Sunday morning, beginning at 6, a mindful moment from Classical King. Here's the Swedish Mozart. He was born in 1756, same year as Mozart, died in his mid-30s. Often called the Swedish Mozart, though he wasn't Swedish. He moved to Sweden from Germany at the age of 21, became a court composer, and, unlike Mozart, was rather successful during his short life. When someone gives you a good nickname, keep it. The Swedish Mozart, otherwise known as Josef Martin Krauss. Here's the instrumental suite drawn from his opera, Amphitryon. Here with the ensemble L'Arte del Mondo, conducted by Werner Erhardt.

0: Born the same year as Mozart and often called the Swedish Mozart. In fact, he was born on this day in 1756, though it wasn't Germany. The music by Joseph Martin Krauss, an instrumental suite drawn from the opera Amantetrein. Here with the ensemble L'Arte del Mondo, Werner Erhardt conducting. Here at 98.1 Classical King, and with summer starting tomorrow, we're going to cast our eyes to our southern hemisphere, where winter is about ready to begin. That's at 7.
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0: Beethoven died in 1827 without giving a title to one of his most famous pieces. 5 years after his death, a German music critic and poet by the name of Ludwig Wilhelmstab, he likened the first movement of one of his most popular piano sonatas to that of moonlight shining upon Lake Lucerne. Well, that image spread, and within 10 years, Moonlight Sonata was the title on the German and English language publications. Within 50 years, the title was universal. Here's the Moonlight Sonata, the Piano Sonata No. 14 by Beethoven, here played by Peter Serkin.

0: Peter Serkin, the pianist, or the Sonata No. 14 in C sharp minor, the Moonlight Piano Sonata by Beethoven. I'm Peter Newman. Great spending a Saturday morning with you. This weekend marks the end of spring, start of summer, unless you're in the Southern Hemisphere. We'll celebrate the change of seasons.
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0: With summer starting tomorrow, we'll cast our eyes to the Southern Hemisphere, where winter's about ready to begin. Vivaldi wrote a sonnet on the subject of the opposite season, as he did for all of his four seasons. Winter translates as, "We tread the icy path slowly and cautiously for fear of tripping and falling. We feel the chill north winds course through the home despite the locked and bolted doors." This is winter, which nonetheless brings its own delight. For our friends and listeners in the Southern Hemisphere, the Winter Concerto, the Violin Concerto in F minor from the Four Seasons by Vivaldi. Nigel Kennedy conducts from the violin, the English Chamber Orchestra.

For those in the Southern Hemisphere, winter begins tomorrow. That was the Winter Concerto from Vivaldi's The Four Seasons, this violin concerto in F minor. Nigel Kennedy conducted from the violin, the English Chamber Orchestra. Hope you're enjoying our change of seasons.

Today's the last day of spring. Summer begins tomorrow. We're celebrating throughout the weekend here at Classical King. And here's a woman composer who battled history and almost won. Louise Fanuc came from an artistic French family that encouraged her interest in music. She had a brilliant career as a pianist, encouraged by her husband. She was professor at the Paris Conservatory. Her music was widely known and played throughout Europe. And then in 1875, she died. Obscurity for the next 125 years. And then record labels, the BBC, and musicians all around the world began to rediscover her music. She wrote music for voice, piano, full orchestra, and chamber music. Here's the Symphony No. 3 in G minor by Louise Fanuc. Here with the North German Radio Philharmonic Orchestra of Hanover, Johannes Goritzky conducting.

0: The Symphony No. 3 in G minor by Louise Fehring. Here with the North German Radio Philharmonic Orchestra of Hanover, Johannes Goritzky conducting. On this last day of spring, thanks for spending it with Classical King. Throughout the weekend, we're celebrating the change of seasons with music devoted to spring, summer, maybe even the other two as well.
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2: It's Unmute the Voice's 5th anniversary in the weekend of Juneteenth. 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
0: Handel, the German composer who took England by storm. But before he decamped for London, he was a journeyman musician and composer, serving royalty with all sorts of entertainments. He was living in Hamburg when he wrote this, 19 years old, his first opera, believe it or not, Almira, Love at the Court of Castile, a subject Handel couldn't have known anything about. But it was a hit, and he was on his way. Why? Good music. Here's a suite from Almira by Handel, here with the Academy for Ancient Music, Berlin.

a 19-year-old Handel, and a suite drawn from his first opera, Almira, here with the Academy for Ancient Music Berlin. A Saturday morning, thanks for spending it with Classical King. How about grabbing some popcorn and head to Redmond for Blockbuster with the Washington Wind Symphony? They're presenting a concert full of great cinematic scores from the 20th and 21st centuries. Conducted by Edwin Powell, this ensemble showcases music behind Godfather, Star Wars, How to Train Your Dragon, and more. And the concert is this afternoon, 2 o'clock, at the Robertson Performing Arts Center in Redmond. More information, it's on our website, classicalking.org. Here's a little waltz in B-flat major by Brahms, here played by Alessio Bax and Lucille Cheung.

0: Schubert, Liszt, and the Strauss family, they gave the dance legitimacy, but the composer who really put the waltz into the home was Brahms with his miniature waltzes for piano. That was a waltz in B-flat major by Brahms, here with Alessio Bax and Lucille Chung playing piano forehand. I'm Peter Newman. Great spending a Saturday morning with you. In just a moment, a prolific composer who ended his years in poverty.
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0: 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After writing 50 symphonies, at least 54 concertos, and a couple of operas, Carl Stamitz's later years ended in poverty, which might explain why a number of books on alchemy were found in his library. Seems he became obsessed with the idea of making gold. Even in his own world of composing, he was always silver to Mozart's gold, but he wrote some really lovely music, and here's a flute concerto in G major by Carl Stamitz. Irina Grafenauer plays the flute, here with the Academy of St. Martin in the Fields, Neville Mariner conducting.

Irina Grafenauer played the flute with the Academy of St. Martin in the Fields, Neville Mariner conducting for a flute concerto in G major by Carl Stamitz. I hope your Saturday is going well. It's the last day of spring. Throughout the weekend, we're going to be playing a lot of music that's seasonal, both the season past and the season upcoming. So many ways to listen to Classical King these days. We're bringing Classical King wherever you are. Head to the App Store on any device and search for Classical King and download our app. Take us with you wherever you go. When he toured the United States at the age of 25, he was given the nickname the African Mahler. Samuel Coleridge Taylor was born in 1875 in London. His mother was English, his father a physician from Sierra Leone. He became a successful composer at an early age. Coleridge Taylor participated as the youngest delegate at the 1900 first Pan-African Conference held in London. He met leading Americans through this connection, including the poet Paul Laurence Dunbar and the scholar and activist W.E.B. Du Bois. Sadly, it was a short life, cut short by pneumonia at the age of 37. His close friend, the poet Alfred Noyce, he wrote the words on his tombstone, "Too young to die, his great simplicity, his happy courage in an alien world, his gentleness, made all that knew him love him." Here's a little minuet and trio by Samuel Coleridge Taylor, here with the Catalyst Quartet.

0: a little minuet and trio by the English composer Samuel Coleridge Taylor, here with the Catalyst Quartet. Here at 98.1 Classical King, it's the last day of spring. Summer comes in tomorrow. We're celebrating the seasons here at Classical King this weekend.
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0: Here's one of the biggest names in classical music, and you're going to say, who? It's Muzio Clementi. In the early part of the 19th century, there was Haydn, early Beethoven, and Clementi. Mozart would get discovered in time, and Clementi would be forgotten. But he was a great influence on Beethoven and Chopin, actually did have a kind of a piano competition with Mozart, who probably won. And you'll hear the obvious English references in this Symphony No. 3 in G Major, The Great National. We're not sure why he lit upon this tune, perhaps he just liked it. It was his adopted country when he moved to Dorset at the age of 14, child trafficking and labor laws somewhat looser back then. Here's the Symphony No. 3 in G Major, The Great National, by Muzio Clementi. Here with the Philharmonia Orchestra, Francesco Zavala's conducting.

The Symphony No. 3 in G Major, The Great National by Muzio Clementi. Here with the Philharmonia Orchestra, Francesco Davalos conducting. I'm Peter Newman. Great spending a Saturday morning with you. Enjoy the last day of spring. Summer comes in tomorrow. We've got you covered. Michelle Maestas Simonson is next.

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1: Well, good morning. It's 9 o'clock. Mike Brooks in for Michelle Simonson on this Saturday morning. Well, is it possible for a composer to wish that they had never written one of their greatest hits? Well, in the case of the tune that we're about to hear, yes. Sergei Rachmaninoff became so tired of hearing requests for our next piece that he sometimes wished he had never written it. He composed his Prelude in C-sharp minor at just 19 years old, while still a student in Moscow. The piece became an international sensation almost overnight. Audiences everywhere demanded it at his concerts. Let's lend an ear to Sergei Rachmaninoff's Prelude in C-sharp minor. Jean-Yves Thibaudet plays it.

0: That was Sergei Rachmaninoff's Prelude in C-sharp minor. Jean-Yves Thibaudet played that for us here on Classical King. On Classical King next, an opera from Mozart that wouldn't have made it to the stage without the Emperor's approval.
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0: It was Mozart's opera, The Marriage of Figaro, that was based on a play that had been banned in several countries because it poked fun at the privileges of the aristocracy in an uprising by their servants. So when Wolfgang Amadeus Mozart and his librettist adapted it into an opera in 1786, they softened the political edge just enough to get approval from the Emperor Joseph II. And the result? One of the greatest comic operas ever written. Let's listen to from Mozart's The Marriage of Figaro, Giunse al fin il momento. The Vienna Chamber Orchestra is joined by Cecilia Bartoli, who is our mezzo-soprano.

On Classical King, that was Mozart's The Marriage of Figaro. We heard the Giuns a fin il momento. The Vienna Chamber Orchestra was joined by Cecilia Bartoli, who was our mezzo-soprano. On Classical King next, music perfect for a spring afternoon. A tune that was written for clarinet and string quartet, and it invites us to experience nature from a bee's eye view, moving from flower to flower in a world filled with color, fragrance, and lots of wonder. From the Chamber Music Collection released in 2024, let's give a listen to Helen Leach's Diary of the Bee.

On Classical King, we heard Helen Leach's Diary of the Bee, a performance by the Victoria String Quartet, joined by clarinetist John Bradbury. It's Mike Brooks in for Michelle Simonson this morning here at Classical King. Well, here in the Pacific Northwest, we could go searching for Bigfoot if you want to take a hike in the woods, but this particular piece is going to go stalking another kind of a critter. It is that half-goat, half-human-being critter, the Fawn. From Claude Debussy, a tune that was inspired by a piece of poetry by French writer Stéphane Mallarmé. But rather than telling a story, Claude Debussy wanted to capture the dreamlike thoughts of that fawn-like critter as he drifts between reality, memory, and imagination on a warm afternoon. Here is Debussy's Prelude to the Afternoon of a Fawn. The Royal Concertgebouw Orchestra performs, Bernard Haitink conducts.

On Classical King, Claude Debussy's Prelude to the Afternoon of a Faun, the Royal Concertgebouw Orchestra performed with Bernard Haitink conducting. Well, up next on Classical King FM, the title of our next tune offers a clue as to what we're going to hear. It is Friedrich Chopin's Andante, Spianato, and Grand Polonaise Brilliant in E-flat major. A mouthful, right? Well, the spianato is an Italian musical term that means smooth, and the opening Andante spianato, well, it's almost like a curtain rising on a grand ballroom. Here's how all that sounds. Benjamin Grosvenor is going to play Chopin's Andante Spianato and Grand Polonaise Brilliant in E-flat major.

Quite the performance there from Benjamin Grosvenor. He played for us Friedrich Chopin's Andante, Spianato, and Grand Polonaise Brillante in E-flat.

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1: Well, next up on Classical King, kind of a trumpet revolution, if you will. Back in the Baroque era, trumpets had no valves, meaning that they could play only a limited number of notes. It took extraordinary skill to perform the brilliant passages that composers began writing for the trumpet. Well, one of the pioneers who helped showcase the possibilities of the trumpet was Giuseppe Torelli. He lived in Bologna in the late 17th and early 18th centuries, and Torelli was among the very first composers to feature the trumpet as a true solo instrument, rather than simply using it for ceremonial fanfares or military signals. Let's give a listen to what that sounds like. From Giuseppe Torelli, here is the Trumpet Sonata, number 6. The English Chamber Orchestra performs. Wynton Marsalis is our soloist, and Raymond Lepard conducts.

0: On Classical King, Wynton Marsalis hitting the high notes there. He was the trumpet soloist with the English Chamber Orchestra for Giuseppe Torelli's Trumpet Sonata No. 6. Raymond Lepard was our conductor. Next on Classical King, we are off to the opera.
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0: On Classical King, it is Come As You Are Saturday morning at the opera, so no matter what you're up to, you're dressed just fine. We're going to begin with an opera that has one of the most beloved heroines, who introduces herself with some of the simplest words ever sung on the opera stage. Si, mi, chiamano, Mimi. Yes, they call me Mimi. And in this unforgettable aria from La Boheme, Giacomo Puccini accomplishes something remarkable. Rather than portraying a queen, a goddess, or some legendary figure, he introduces us to an ordinary young seamstress living in Paris. Let's give a listen now as we hear the Berlin Philharmonic, joined by Mirella Freni, our soprano, and Luciano Pavarotti, who is the tenor here on Classical King.

On Classical King from Giacomo Puccini's La Bohème, we heard Si mi Giomino Mimi. That was the Berlin Philharmonic. Herbert von Karajan conducted, and Mirella Frani was the soprano, joined by Luciano Pavarotti, our tenor. Mike Brooks in for Michelle Simonson this morning at Classical King. Thanks for joining us on this Saturday morning. Well, up next, clarinet and bassoon, often called the comedians of the orchestra, but thanks to their wide ranges and distinctive colors, composers have long enjoyed pairing them together. And one composer who did that was Peter von Winter. A contemporary of Mozart and Beethoven, Winter was a highly respected German composer and conductor whose pieces were performed all throughout Europe. And while maybe his name is less familiar today, his works reveal a remarkable gift for melody and color. Let's give a listen to Peter von Winter's Concertino in E-flat for clarinet and bassoon. Dieter Klocker plays clarinet, Karl Otto Hartmann is our bassoon soloist, and they join the Suk Chamber Orchestra, Prague.

On Classical King, we just heard Peter von Winter's Concertino in E-flat for clarinet and bassoon. Playing those two instruments, Dieter Klocker and Carl Otto Hartmann, they join the Sook Chamber Orchestra Prague for that performance. Well, on Classical King, a tune now from Antonín Dvořák, and it seems that some of his most intimate and personal music began as a collection of love songs. As a young man, it seems that Dvořák fell deeply in love with one of his students, an actress named Josefina Jermakova, and although his feelings were never returned, they did inspire a set of songs filled with longing, tenderness, and a lot of youthful passion. Some of that passion caught right here in this performance, Dvořák's Cyprus No. 11, Nature Lies Peaceful in Slumber and Dreaming. The Cecilia String Quartet plays it.

On Classical King, that was Dvorak's Cyprus No. 11, Nature Lies Peaceful in Slumber and Dreaming. The Cecilia String Quartet played it for us. Music in a Very Rare Key is next on Classical King. A tune now from a guy known as the father of the symphony and also the father of the string quartet, but we're going to get up close and personal with a piano sonata of his, and it's a rare one. Joseph Haydn wrote very few works in the key of C sharp minor. It seems that in the 18th century, keyboards were more difficult to tune evenly across all the keys, and it made remote keys like C sharp minor kind of uncommon. That alone makes this sonata we're about to hear kind of a rarity in Haydn's output. Let's check out this gem, his piano sonata number 49 in C sharp minor. Here's Jean-Eflamme Bavouzet to play it.

On Classical King, Haydn's Piano Sonata No. 49 in C-sharp minor. Jean-Eflin Bavouze, our pianist. Next up on Classical King from composer Francisco Tárrega, let's enjoy the Carnival of Venice, played for us by guitarist Xufei Yang.

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1: And good morning. It's 11 o'clock. Mike Brooks in for Classical King's Sean McLean. And next up on Classical King, it's a famous wedding piece. In fact, played at the wedding of Prince Charles and Lady Diana. And that piece, for nearly 70 years, was credited to the wrong composer. It is the Prince of Denmark's March, better known as the Trumpet Voluntary, written around 1700 by the English Baroque composer Jeremiah Clarke. But the work was long mistakenly attributed to Henry Purcell before musicologists fixed all that. From Clark's Suite in D Major, here is the celebrated Prince of Denmark's March, the Trumpet Voluntary. Maurice Andre is going to play trumpet with organist Jane Parker Smith.

On Classical King, we heard Jeremiah Clarke's Trumpet Suite in D, The Prince of Denmark's March, the Trumpet Voluntary. Maurice Andre played trumpet with organist Jane Parker Smith. And next up on Classical King, we're going to visit a land of plenty. On Classical King, let's give a listen now to a tune from composer Edward Elgar. It is his Cockaigne Overture in London Town. Now, the idea of Cockaigne is a mythical subject in medieval European folklore. It was essentially a fantasy paradise where roasted geese flew right into people's mouths, rivers flowed with wine, every desire effortlessly fulfilled. Well, when Edward Elgar titled his work Cockaigne Overture, he put in the subtitle of In London Town, and he wasn't suggesting that London was literally a paradise. Instead, he was humorously and affectionately trying to portray an idealized, bustling, cheerful version of London. Let's give a listen. Here is the Cockaigne Overture in London Town. The Philharmonia Orchestra is led by Owain Orwell Hughes.

Edward Elgar's imaginary look at the city of London, his Cockaigne Overture in London Town. We heard the Philharmonia Orchestra with Owain Orwell Hughes as our conductor. On Classical King, Johann Sebastian Bach takes center stage next. Let's give a listen this morning to one of Johann Sebastian Bach's partitas. He wrote 6 of these. They were the first works that he published under his own supervision, carefully releasing them one at a time between 1726 and 1731, and finally gathered them all up into a big volume called his Klavier Übung, a landmark publication that helped spread Bach's fame throughout Germany. Here to play for us this morning is Angela Hewitt. This is Bach's partita number 3 in A minor.

On Classical King, we heard Johann Sebastian Bach's Partita No. 3 in A minor. That was Angela Hewitt who played for us. Mike Brooks on Classical King, sitting in for Sean McLean this morning. Thanks for joining us. And up next on Classical King, how about a walking tour of London? It is courtesy of composer Ray Vaughan Williams. Symphony No. 2 in A is London Symphony. He finished it in 1913, and it's often described as a portrait of London, but Vaughan Williams cautioned, saying it's less a travelogue and more a musical reflection of the city's atmosphere. Adding to its remarkable history, much of the original manuscript was lost during the First World War, and it had to be reconstructed from surviving parts and memory. Let's give a listen as the London Symphony Orchestra, led by Richard Hickox, plays for us Ray Vaughan Williams, Symphony No. 2, A London Symphony.

0: On Classical King, we just heard Ray Vaughan Williams' Symphony No. 2, a London Symphony. That was the London Symphony Orchestra, led by Richard Hickox. I've been Mike Brooks, sitting in for Sean McClain, and Sean McClain, indeed, is up next here on Classical King.
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2: As the lovely summer weather continues, nice to be listening with you, a listener-supported Classical King. Sean McClain, listening to a man who liked to write for instruments in the middle and lower registers. Antonio Vivaldi loved the bassoon and the cello, which was a relatively new instrument in his time, having taken the place of the viola da gamba as a favored solo instrument. Of the 27 concertos Vivaldi wrote for the cello, this is the only one for two of them, imitating each other in fast succession and with a slow movement of an almost autobiographical sadness.

0: A conversation between musicians, and they call themselves simply The Musicians, I Musici, that Italian group playing that double cello concerto of Antonio Vivaldi. But as far as names go, first cellist Francesco Strano, okay, we definitely know he's Italian, but this next one, Vito Paternoster. The sound of Nino Rota's soundtrack to The Godfather comes to mind, which, by the way, is playing very soon. If you're anywhere near Redmond and you're looking for an afternoon concert, head over to Washington Wind Symphony's Blockbuster Concert with music from movies like the Forrest Gump Suite, the Overture to the Cowboys by John Williams, Golden from K-pop Demon Hunters, and The Godfather Saga of Nino Rota. If you want to head over to classicalking.org's website, you'll see the calendar there to make it over to an afternoon concert that's happening very soon.
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0: In a couple of minutes, one composer's two abiding passions, wind orchestras and klezmer, come together. But first, this piece from Johannes Brahms, who after a long spell of not writing for solo piano, came back to his living room to start on his Fantasies, Opus 116. There are seven movements, and they alternate between being called an intermezzo or, in this case, with number one, a capriccio.

0: Over a lovely summer holiday in an Austrian town, Johannes Brahms wrote his seven fantasies, the first of those being that Capriccio that we just heard in D minor, John Nakamatsu, our pianist. Fan of piano music? You're in luck tonight at Benaroya Hall's Nordstrom Recital Hall when Ludovic Zamor plays transcriptions by Franz Liszt, works by Schubert, Schumann, Mendelssohn, and Beethoven. It's a solo piano program that he says explores divinity at Nordstrom tonight at 7:30. A click on our calendar at Classical King gets you there.
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0: Now we hear from that composer combining two of his abiding musical passions, the symphonic wind band and klezmer. This work by Adam Gorb called Yiddish Dances. He wrote that the work is very much a party piece, bringing together those two musical passions. You've got a first movement that starts with sentimentality and pathos with a little satire thrown in, then an up-tempo Jewish tango, and then a free recitative where instruments in the band get to show off, then a rocking rhythm 3/8 dance, and finally finishing very fast with themes all coming back in, ending with a riotous booze-up for all concerned. He would probably say, and he has before this piece, L'chaim, to life. It's the Yiddish Dances of Adam Gorb.

0: The party there was led by Clark Rundell with the Royal Northern College of Music Wind Orchestra for Adam Gorb's big party of a piece, as he calls it, his Yiddish dances. And talking about party, tomorrow is officially the beginning of the summer solstice, and those longer days, those warmer nights, summer arriving tomorrow. Classical King is marking the occasion with music inspired by the season. So throughout tomorrow, you'll hear works that capture the warmth, the energy, the seaside sounds, the beauty of summer.
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0: On this lovely summer afternoon here at Classical King, in about 10 minutes, we'll be hearing from a composer who is as comfortable with his feet on the pedal board of an organ as he was with his hands on the keyboard of a piano, and turns out he had an instrument that combined both. But to get us there, we're hearing from Carl Maria von Weber, who did something unusual in the 1800s, was to write solo bassoon repertoire. There was plenty of it in Mozart's 18th century and plenty of it in the 20th century, but very little in the 19th century. After the success of Carl Maria von Weber's bassoon concerto, the bassoonist in the Munich Orchestra asked him for another piece and got this, Andante and Rondo Ungarese.

considering it was originally written with a viola in mind by Karl Maria von Weber, the viola, an instrument that doesn't need to breathe in order to keep playing. It's pretty amazing that a bassoonist could play those phrases. But then again, Nadina Mackie Jackson with the Toronto Chamber Orchestra did not seem frightened in the least playing that Andante and Hungarian Rondo. But being frightened every now and then is a good thing, according to the Monroe Community Band, who believes that spooky music shouldn't be locked away until October, so they are bringing the chills and thrills early. In fact, tonight for their Junoween at Monroe's Wagner Performing Arts Center. You've heard of Christmas in July? Well, now it's Trick or Treat with Junoween, music of Edvard Grieg and Alexander Desplat and Eric Morales and Bach's, of course, Toccata and Fugue in D minor. You want to make it to this concert? It's on our calendar at classicalking.org. It's at 7 o'clock this evening. Now, one of Mozart's favorite pianos that he played while he was living in Vienna had a pedal board operated with the feet, like that of an organ, and Mozart was very comfortable with that since he was comfortable on the organ. But this was a piano with a pedal board that could reinforce the left-hand part or add lower notes that the standard keyboard couldn't play. Because Mozart was an expert on the organ, operating this pedal board with his feet was no harder than only using his hands when he gave the premiere of this Piano Concerto No. 20 in D minor. I'm pretty sure, though, that with Leif Ove Andsnes at the piano, he doesn't have a pedal board going. He's got enough to do directing from the piano, the Norwegian Chamber Orchestra.

0: I don't know if our pianist Leif Ove Andsnes was playing the solo passages that were written in by Beethoven, Brahms, Busoni, Clara Schumann, and others who admired that Mozart 20th piano concerto, but he was definitely directing from the piano for that performance of the concerto number 20 with the Norwegian Chamber Orchestra here at listener-supported Classical King. If any of that music sounded familiar to you, then you have seen the feature film from 1984, Amadeus, which made use of the first movement when Mozart's stumbling home after an evening tweaking the score of his opera, The Magic Flute. And the second movement plays in the final scene and during the end credits as well. Love that movie music connection? Well, you picked a good day because coming up at 4 o'clock, we'll have The Score with Edmund Stone, a film about world leaders that showcases the best and the worst. He calls it the good, the bad, and the ugly. You get Ramses in the Ten Commandments, Abraham Lincoln in the film Lincoln, and Hitler in the film Valkyrie, a look at world leadership, the good, the bad, and the ugly, today at 4 on The Score.
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0: That listener-supported Classical King, Sean McLean, listening with you this Saturday afternoon to a piece that was written to prove that the harp could break free from its historical role as a gentle background accompaniment and instead deliver something that's almost symphonic in its storytelling capacity. It uses the lowest C on the harp and is inspired by a poem called The Elves by Le Comte de Lille. It was written by a lady who codified a method for harp that's still used today named Henriette Renier, the French composer who was also, of course, facing the challenges of artistic fame when that was discouraged for women in her day. She took this story of a young knight in the poem who's dressed in armor, galloping on his black horse through the night to marry his fiancée. Along the way, he's ambushed by malevolent elves and their queen, who dances around him and attempts to seduce him into staying. He rejects her advances. She curses him. He panics, breaks free, and rushes home, only to meet on the road the ghostly apparition of his bride. He realizes that his beloved is already dead and collapses and dies of a broken heart. You'll hear all of this in Légende for solo harp.

0: Do not stop me, odious phantom, declares the knight on horseback in the middle of the night. I'm out to marry my sweet-eyed love. The response from the phantom in front of him, oh, my dear husband, the eternal tomb shall be our wedding bed. I am dead. And he, beholding her thus, dies with anguish and with love. That's the original poem by Le Comte de Lille that inspired the French harpist composer Henriette Renier to write that piece in 1901, Legend for Solo Harp, which is demanding enough that it's frequently used as an audition and competition piece to this day. On a warm summer day like today, we don't need to worry about cold hands, but lining up after this little break, we'll hear a man falling in love, touching the hand of his beloved in the dark, feeling how cold her hand is, which means he's got to start singing an aria.
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I've told you my story. Now, please, tell me, who are you now that I've felt your little frozen hand? Che gelida manina from Puccini's opera La Bohème, sung there by the Mexican tenor Rolando Villazón with the Munich Radio Symphony Orchestra. Puccini didn't live long enough to hear how many tenors have sung that aria, but he did have Caruso sing it to him in 1897, and Puccini listened and was said to have exclaimed after hearing Caruso sing it, "Who sent you to me? God?" So now we come to Godlike Demands made on pianists by Claude Debussy and his publisher, who realized, all right, you're starting to write things that are so advanced, I'm not sure that we can sell this to skilled amateurs. Could you come up with something that I can sell to people who can play but don't need to be keyboard gods, to just as a contrast with the modernist works you're writing? And Debussy delivered. In fact, he even performed it with his publisher, Jacques Durand, at a salon concert in Paris. Appropriately enough for this great day to be on the water, we begin en bateau, sailing.

In its original format for side-by-side pianists, that little suite, the Petite Suite in four movements by Claude Debussy. In that performance, Anne-Marie McDermott and Lee Luvisi were on sharing the piano bench. And now instead of two soloists, we've got two string quartets that converse. So before Louis Spohr, there were many composers who had written string octets, eight players on stage, basically two string quartets, but seated all together. Spohr had the idea of getting quartets seated across from each other on the stage so that they're facing off. So violin one is looking at another violin one at the opposite side of the stage. Kind of like a double choir, a lot of question and answering that can go on, saving the combining of the groups into an octet only for the big climaxes of this double string quartet number two in E flat.

0: Well, I suppose writing 36 string quartets and 7 string quintets does qualify you to play around a bit with the format and put 2 string quartets on a stage facing off against each other. Not an octet, but a double string quartet, even though it's the same number of players, by the fellow who not only invented the violin chin rest and the orchestral rehearsal mark, but the first conductor to use a modern conducting baton. A kind of hero to younger composers dubbed A Father of Musical Goodwill by Klaus von Bülow, we've been hearing from the German composer Louis Spohr, composer, violinist, conductor, inventor in that double quartet, played by members of the Academy of St. Martin in the Fields Chamber Ensemble. Now stay with us, as at 4 o'clock this afternoon, we're going to be hearing from Edmund Stone for the film program The Score, examining world leaders, what he calls the good, the bad, and the ugly. Abraham Lincoln in Lincoln, but also Adolf Hitler in Valkyrie. But just ahead at 3 o'clock, Dr. Quentin Morris brings us Unmute the Voices.
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welcome to our show, Unmute the Voices, the people show, where we collectively celebrate the vibrancy and excellence of people of color in classical music. It's your host for the hour, Dr. Quentin Morris, and can you believe that today is the fifth anniversary of Unmute the Voices? Oh my gosh. I got to take a moment and say thank you so much for supporting this show. Your support has really brought these extraordinary musicians and composers of color all together, where we share their stories for you, yes, you, to learn from and to enjoy their music. Oh my gosh, thank you so much for just purchasing their music, writing in, and telling us how much you appreciate and value their music. So because today is our fifth anniversary and it's Juneteenth weekend, I thought it would be great for us to listen to music today by composers who are Black. So today's show is all going to be centered in culture that's soulful, that recognizes not just Juneteenth as a federal holiday, but really the story behind it, that recognizes that the last of the slaves were freed from bondage in the last Confederate community in Galveston, Texas. So to celebrate Unmute the Voices and our fifth anniversary and Juneteenth, I thought it would be most appropriate for us to listen to the great, amazing soprano Leontine Price singing America the Beautiful with the National Philharmonic Orchestra and the Ambrosian Singers right here on Unmute the Voices.

That was the legendary soprano Leontine Price singing America the Beautiful with the National Philharmonic Orchestra and the Ambrosian Singers. If you're just joining the party or you've been here for a minute, welcome and thank you kindly. You're listening to Unmute the Voices, the show that uplifts marginalized voices and people of color in classical music. It's Dr. Quentin Morris, your host, and today we're celebrating the fifth anniversary of our show and Juneteenth. Can you believe we've been together for 5 years now? Oh my gosh. Thank you guys so much for all of your support and writing in and telling us how much you love these stories. Speaking of stories, here's a good one for you. This next composer we're going to listen to exemplified Black excellence in every single epic way. He was a choral conductor and composer, and his music was kind of like the staple of African-American choral music and literature. And like his music, it lives in most choral conductors' libraries. You're bound to hear in this music specifically, remnants of the Black church. And he was someone who was so prolific, born in New Orleans. He was a professor of choral music at Dillard University. And although he's now become one of our ancestors, he will always be a legendary icon in the Black community. So here's the one and only Moses Hogan. And we're going to listen to his piece, Elijah Rock, performed by the Moses Hogan Chorale, right here on Unmute the Voices.

Jesus, my Jesus, my Jesus, my Jesus, my Jesus, my Jesus, my Jesus, my Jesus, my Jesus, my Jesus, my Jesus, my Jesus, my Jesus, my Jesus, my Jesus, my Jesus, my Jesus, my Jesus, my Jesus, my Jesus, my Jesus, my Jesus, my Jesus, my Jesus, my Jesus, my Jesus, my Jesus, my Jesus, my Jesus, my Jesus, my Jesus, my Jesus, my Jesus, my Jesus, my Jesus, my Jesus, my Jesus, my Jesus, my Jesus, my Jesus, my Jesus, my Jesus, my Jesus, my Jesus, my Jesus, my Jesus, my Jesus, my Jesus, my Jesus, my Jesus, my Jesus, my Jesus, my Jesus, my Jesus, my Jesus, my Jesus, my Jesus, my Jesus, my Jesus, my Jesus, my Jesus, my Jesus, my Jesus, my

Elijah Rock by Moses Hogan, performed by the Moses Hogan Chorale, is what we just heard here on Unmute the Voices. I'd love to know what you thought of that piece. Hit me up at feedback@king.org and let me know. I'm Dr. Quentin Morris, and you're listening to Unmute the Voices, where we celebrate classical musicians and composers of color. Today is our 5th anniversary and the weekend of Juneteenth. So today we're highlighting the enormous contributions that Black people have made to classical music. And speaking of enormous contributions to classical music, this next composer was extremely innovative in composing. He was a musician who was very comfortable writing in both classical music and jazz. And as a student, he studied the trombone, but after suffering a jaw injury, he switched to cello. And while being a student at Indiana University, he excelled in both classical and jazz. Years later, Indiana University would make him the chair of the jazz department. So this piece that we're going to listen to is very improvisatory. It sounds almost like jazz, or like you're listening to a cellist play in a basement jazz lounge with blue light in the background and very smoky atmosphere. Here is the Blues Movement of David Baker's Sonata for Cello and Piano, with Janusz Starker and Alan Plains performing right here on Unmute the Voices.

Okay, be honest. Did that piece make you feel all warm and mushy and make you want to slow dance as you listened? I don't know about you, but it certainly did for me. That was the Blues Movement from the cello sonata written by David Baker, with cellist Janusz Darker and pianist Alan Plains performing. I'm Dr. Quentin Morris, and welcome to Unmute the Voices, where we're celebrating our fifth anniversary of our show and Juneteenth weekend. Thank you so much for your support of uplifting people of color in classical music. Today, we're sharing stories and playing music written and performed by Black musicians and composers. And we've got great music and more great stories coming up in a few. I'll be back in a moment.

Okay, welcome back to Unmute the Voices. It's your host for the hour, Dr. Quentin Morris. Okay, so the last two pieces that we will listen to today were written by composers who were sort of first in their respective areas. This next composer paved the way for countless other Black musicians, including yours truly. He was considered the Dean of African American Composers and was the first to have a piece premiered by a major symphony orchestra and a major opera house. Huge, huge deal. He has an extensive music library and is recognized today as one of the most prolific Black composers. His name is William Grant Still. The piece that Mr. Still wrote that we're going to listen to together features a string quartet, piano, and harp. The harp is the showstopper in this piece because it's quite flashy with lots of complex rhythms, various tempos. It's just really, really brilliant playing. And the reason why it's brilliant playing is because it's performed by Ann Hobson Pilot, who was the first African American to ever play in the Boston Symphony Orchestra. So you've got two prolific musicians being featured, William Grant Still, the composer, and Ann Hobson Pilot, who's playing harp. Let's listen to Ananga, performed by musicians from the Boston Chamber Music Society, featuring Ann Hobson Pilot on harp, written by William Grant Still. Let's go.

We just listened to Anunga by William Grant Still, performed by musicians from the Boston Chamber Music Society featuring Ann Hobson Pilot on harp. Oh, and did you know that the word Anunga means arched harp? Because it only consists of a sound box with a curved neck that rises above it. So it's not like your traditional harp that's super large with dozens of strings on it. The Anunga is much smaller and one that you can hold. I'm Dr. Quentin Morris, and this is Unmute the Voices, where we celebrate people of color like Ann Hobson Pilot, who are champions of classical music. Today, we're celebrating Unmute the Voices' 5th anniversary and Juneteenth. Power to the people through classical music. Word up.

That was Chanson Perpetuelle, or the English translation of Perpetual Song by Ernest Chanson, sung by soprano Jesse Norman. I'm Dr. Quentin Morris, and you're listening to Unmute the Voices, where we celebrate the vibrancy and excellence of people of color in classical music. If you've been with me the whole time, thank you, thank you, thank you for being here with me. But if you're just joining us, welcome. Today is the 5th anniversary of Unmute the Voices, and we're celebrating by listening to Black composers' music. And it's Juneteenth weekend, so how appropriate is that? I'm just grateful that you guys have been my companion for the hour. Okay, so we're near the end of the show, and I think it's most appropriate that we conclude Unmute the Voices with a piece written by a Black composer who, like William Grant Steele, was the first of many first, or as Beyonce likes to say, I'm one of one, I'm number one. This composer is credited as being the first Black ever to have a major career as a violinist and composer. This was someone who was also a really great athlete and was the top fencer in all of Europe during the 18th century. This man was the ultimate Renaissance man, and you could kind of think of him in today's standards as the Michael Jackson and the Michael Jordan all kind of wrapped up in one. Stylistically, he wrote classical music that was for the most elite of his time. It's quite elegant. His music is very classy in character, and his compositions are the type of music that you would hear at like a high tea or some other formal event where gowns and tuxedos are worn at. So if you're trying to impress someone or create a very elegant atmosphere at your event, this man's music is the music you want. So here's to the most debonair and the most elegant classical musician who happens to also be Black of the 18th century that you'll ever hear. Let's listen to the very first string quartet that he ever wrote. This is Quartet Number 1 in C major, written by Joseph Boulogne, or better known as the Chevalier de Saint-Georges, performed by the Juilliard String Quartet, right here on Unmute the Voices.

performing the first string quartet written by Joseph Boulogne, or better known as the Chevalier de Saint-Georges, was the Juilliard String Quartet. It's Dr. Quentin Morris, your companion on today's episode of Unmute the Voices. And today, we've been celebrating our fifth anniversary of the show and Juneteenth. I'd love to know what you thought about today's show. Write to me and let me know at feedback@king.org. Be sure as well to check out our YouTube channel. I just interviewed Hilary Hahn, arguably the world's greatest violinist, while she was visiting my string studio, Key to Change. And in the interview, we discussed not just her career, but she talks about her setbacks that she's experienced in her career, and also great advice that she offers on anyone who is feeling stuck and trying to overcome that sense of feeling stuck. So you can find it all on YouTube under Unmute the Voices. I gotta give a shout out to my team for their amazing work. Tahir Whittington, the composer of the theme music, Jay Kinney, who mixed and mastered it, and Rory Lynch, my audio engineer. Thank you again so much for all of your support of Unmute the Voices. Have a terrific day. It's Dr. Quentin Morris, over and out.

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1: From the studios of All Classical Radio in Portland, Oregon, this is The Score, now celebrating 19 years of music in the movies. I'm Edmund Stone. Humans are social beings. Creating communities has been how ancient peoples protected and fed themselves. From scattered nomadic tribes to complex civilizations, we have bonded together out of mutual need, and we have been fascinated with the concept of leadership ever since. Whether the good, the bad, or the ugly. Today, on The Score, music from Hollywood's versions of leadership, including Churchill in Darkest Hour, General Naniska in The Woman King, plus Attila the Hun, Nero, and more. They were cousins. They were queens. Both were powerful rulers in their own right. Mary Stuart and Elizabeth of England were two female regents in a masculine world, one Protestant and one Catholic, and each was determined to claim the throne of England. The 2018 film Mary, Queen of Scots is a beautifully told story of the two women and their rivalry for power and for love. Both were strong-willed and proud. Court intrigue, scandal, and collusion brewed to the point of constitutional crisis. Mary is forced to abdicate and flees to England. In a gorgeous scene, which was wholly invented and not historically accurate, the two women clandestinely meet, and Mary asks for her cousin's help to take back her throne of Scotland. Fearing Mary's excellent claim to the throne, Elizabeth has her imprisoned, and in 1587 orders her cousin to be executed. Max Richter wrote the soundtrack. Here is Pray For Me from that score.

some of Max Richter's music from the Oscar-nominated 2018 film Mary, Queen of Scots, a look at the public and private lives of two of the strongest female regents in European history. In most every group, a leader eventually emerges. Perhaps, at first, it is the physically strongest amongst them. As societies developed, people began to choose their leaders, driven by both practical needs and psychological factors. We are drawn to others who share our concerns, who can inspire us, and who offer a sense of stability and security. At other times, leadership is imposed from the outside, for example, when a country is besieged by invaders. They could be good leaders, or they could be destructive despots. Either way, we are fascinated with the concept of leadership. One of the most celebrated rulers, or invaders, depending on your point of view, was Alexander the Great. He lived just 33 years, but in that time he established an empire that measured around 2 million square miles. A 2024 streaming miniseries, Alexander, The Making of a God, chronicles the rise and triumph of the young King of Macedon. Considered to be the greatest military strategist of all time, Alexander conquered the powerful Persian Empire, spreading Hellenistic culture and founding many cities. His military brilliance and ability to inspire loyalty in his troops and his people made him one of the most revered leaders of all time. No soundtrack was released to Alexander, The Making of a God, and we are grateful to composer Taran Mitchell, who has graciously provided us with these tracks for the score.

home of composer Taran Mitchell's music to the 2024 streaming series Alexander, the Making of a God, heard here for the first time on radio. The score is indebted to Taran Mitchell for providing us with his music. Another tremendously powerful but utterly different military leader was Attila the Hun. About 8 centuries after Alexander, Attila built a powerful Hunnic empire through military conquest, expanding its reach to include many Germanic tribes and devastating the Roman Empire. He was charismatic and brutal. He was a fearsome leader, uniting the Huns, infamously known for their raiding and pillaging. He extorted money from his enemies with an unparalleled ruthlessness. Attila's reign of terror was chronicled in the 2001 television miniseries Attila. Nick Glennie-Smith wrote and conducted the score.

some of the action cues from Nick Glennie-Smith for the 2001 miniseries Attila. Attila the Hun has one of the most ferocious reputations in history, and apparently it was well earned. Attila's rule is estimated to have led to the deaths of at least 300,000 civilians. Some sources estimate his policies during his 19-year rule led to the deaths of 40 million people through starvation, forced labor, and executions. His expanded empire crumbled almost immediately after his death. I'm Edmund Stone, creator, host, and producer of The Score. Today's episode features music from films about world leaders. The Roman Empire had continued to expand for centuries. They encountered a number of fierce resistance fighters during that time, including the legendary Boudicca. In the year 60, the British Icenian king Prasutagus died, and the Romans pillaged the countryside, ransacking the king's household, flogging his wife Boudicca, and raping her daughters. The British tribes rallied behind Boudicca, who led an uprising against the Romans. Although ultimately unsuccessful, she had tremendous support from her followers. Her vast army burned the cities of Londinium and Verulamium to the ground, and killing an estimated 70 to 80,000 Romans and Britons during the revolt. Boudicca's story is captured in the 2023 movie Boudicca, Queen of War.

some of Sean Murray's score to the 2023 movie Boudicca, Queen of War. Roman historian Cassius Dio recorded this as her final speech to her army. "I was whipped by the Romans when they tried to take our lands, and now I am fighting for my freedom. Think how many of us are fighting and why. We must win this battle or die." Her rallying cry still resonates. She is considered a British national heroine and a symbol of the struggle for justice and independence. Mm-hmm.

Boudicca's revolt was felt throughout the Roman Empire, causing Nero to consider withdrawing all his imperial forces from Britain. Nero was perhaps one of the most abhorrent leaders in human history. His leadership style was a blend of generosity and tyranny. Initially, he presented himself as a reasonable ruler, promoting arts, athletics, and even reducing taxes on the plebeian class. He governed through culture, which he used to cultivate his own image and control. His reign later developed into paranoia, cruelty, murder, religious persecution, and a fascination with his own self-proclaimed divine status. Classical sources presented Nero as a depraved, oversexed tyrant with an erratic personality. He was extravagant and irresponsible, spending wildly and using his position to gratify his personal desires. He was accused of starting the Great Fire of Rome. The BBC docudrama Ancient Rome, The Rise and Fall of an Empire from 2006 blends a documentary narration with a dramatization of the outrageous events under Nero's reign. No soundtrack to the documentary was released, but I reached out to composer Ty Unwin, who graciously provided me with this music for use on the score.

some of composer Ty Unwin's score to Ancient Rome, The Rise and Fall of an Empire, Nero, from 2006. The score is grateful to Ty for providing us with this music heard on radio for the first time on The Score. History is filled with stories of leaders of all kinds, and indeed all kinds of leaders are needed at different times. In the 13th century, a Scottish knight became one of the main leaders of the First War of Scottish Independence, Sir William Wallace, known as Braveheart. King Edward I of England invaded and conquered Scotland, as the disparate Scots could not unite against a common enemy. Wallace witnessed years of atrocities committed by the English, including the murders of his brother and father. When his wife is also murdered, he leads his clan to fight against English occupation. His fierce bravery inspires other clans to join with him against the English. James Horner wrote the score to the 1995 dramatic interpretation of Wallace's rebellion, Braveheart.

James Horner, conducting some of his music to the 1995 historic drama Braveheart. The story of Scotland's greatest hero was somewhat fictionalised, but William Wallace was, and still is to the Scots, a symbol of strength, courage, and freedom. I'm Edmund Stone, creator, host, and producer of The Score. Still to come, more stirring music from films about world leaders, including Valkyrie, Gandhi, and Lincoln. I hope you're enjoying this show. If you are, then please like and share it on your favorite social media. You can also reach me directly at Edmund, that's E-D-M-U-N-D, at thescore.org. I'd love to hear from you.

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2: Despotism is a term used in sociology to describe a form of government or leadership characterized by absolute power and control. In this system, the ruler or leader exercises unlimited authority and often suppresses opposition or dissent. Despotism can be seen in various historical and contemporary contexts, and in some world leaders such as Louis XIV, Saddam Hussein, Joseph Stalin, and Adolf Hitler. History is replete with despotism, and also individuals and countries fighting for what they believe in. A pivotal moment of exceptional leadership took place at the start of the Second World War. As Hitler crushed his way through Europe in the early months of World War II, a leadership crisis developed in Britain's Parliament. From the crisis arose one of the greatest leaders of that era, Winston Churchill. The 2017 Academy Award-winning Darkest Hour depicts Churchill's rise to Prime Minister, galvanizing a nation that was on the brink of exhaustion. Dario Marinelli's music can be described as elegant yet intensely emotional, as was Churchill's speech that sparked an entire nation to fight against tyranny.

We Shall Fight, music by Dario Marianelli in 2017 to the award-winning movie Darkest Hour, an account of Winston Churchill becoming Britain's Prime Minister and then, almost immediately, making a leadership stand against Hitler during a few weeks in 1940. His commitment to his country and to freedom changed the world for the better. Fascism under Hitler had taken a horrifically dark turn. He rapidly dismantled democracy, consolidating power, outlawing other political parties and trade unions to prevent any opposition. He instigated mass firings of suspect civil servants. Cultural and scientific cleansing were carried out. Anything un-German had to disappear. Books were burned. Arrests and intimidation were increased. To house all the political prisoners, concentration camps were opened where people were ill-treated, tortured, and often killed. More than 6 million people were murdered in the Holocaust. But not all Germans supported these atrocities. With any possible dissent suppressed with threats and violence, people inside Hitler's circle attempted to stop him. That is the scenario for the 2008 film Valkyrie, an extraordinary dramatization of the July 20th, 1944 assassination and political coup plot by German army officers against Adolf Hitler, led by Colonel Klaus von Stauffenberg. John Ottman wrote the score.

some of John Ottman's music to the 2008 film Valkyrie, an exceptional portrayal of the 1944 plot to overthrow Hitler, crafted by army officers on the inside as they realize that they have empowered a despot forged in corruption and bent on destroying everything and everyone for his own ambitions and delusions of superiority. One of the most poignant lines by Colonel von Stauffenberg in the film, and possibly said in real life by many others, is, "I'm a soldier, but in serving my country, I have betrayed my conscience." As Hitler was a supreme embodiment of evil in the 20th century, Mahatma Gandhi is likely to be seen as the greatest instantiation of good. The two were contemporaries, although they never met, and could not have been more unlike. Gandhi was the preeminent leader of Indian nationalism and a prophet of non-violence in the 20th century. The 1982 biographical drama, Gandhi, illustrated some of the great soul's inspirational leadership. Growing up steeped in religion, he took for granted religious tolerance and the doctrine of ahimsa, non-injury to all living beings. From this gentle background and education as an attorney, he used non-violent means, such as the momentous march to the sea, to protest against government monopolies on salt. His personal demonstration of sacrifice by fasting 3 weeks to end rioting in Calcutta brought peace and won the loyalty of millions. The score to the film was co-composed by Englishman George Fenton and Indian composer Ravi Shankar.

That was Salt, co-composed by George Fenton and Ravi Shankar for the 1982 biographical drama Gandhi. Mahatma Gandhi was not just an advocate for Indian rights. His inspirational actions became a symbol for universal human rights and leading through non-violent means and personal demonstration of tolerance and sacrifice. There are political leaders and there are spiritual leaders. The leader of the Catholic Church is the Pope, successor of St. Peter, who oversees the spiritual leadership of more than 1.4 billion people throughout the world. His election by the College of Cardinals is called a conclave. The highly secretive elective process is dramatized in the 2024 film Conclave. Chief among the qualities upon which the Pope is selected is someone whose love for Christ extends to all members of the flock. Above all other virtues, a Pope must cultivate humility. His zeal should regard his personal sanctity, not worldly honors. Composer Volker Bertelmann's score simultaneously captures the agitation of the covert machinations and betrayals, as well as the beauty of humans at their most inspirational.

postlude to Conclave from Volker Bertelmann's score to 2024's film Conclave. I'm Edmund Stone, creator, host, and producer of The Score. Today, we are looking at films about world leaders. Leadership can take many forms. One of the most inspiring is the story of the military leadership of the Argoji, an all-female warrior unit in the West African Kingdom of Dahomey, one of the most powerful states of Africa in the 18th and 19th centuries, a period when the kingdom was still involved in the slave trade. The film The Woman King from 2022 is based on real-life events and follows General Naniska as she trains the next generation of recruits and readies them for a battle against an enemy determined to steal their land and destroy their way of life. Every member of the Ogoji works together, making each other stronger in body and spirit. Terence Blanchard wrote the score.

some of Terence Blanchard's outstanding music to The Woman King from 2022. The story of the elite Ogoji, the all-female unit of highly trained warriors in the Kingdom of Dahomey, is inspiring and historically accurate. Fights against human slavery were also waged in the still-fledgling United States in the 19th century. Abraham Lincoln is widely acknowledged by historians and scholars to be the best leader this country has ever had, based on presidential achievements and leadership qualities. His hallmark achievement was the abolition of slavery. The country was deeply divided on this issue, and internal war tore the nation apart. Faced with the terrible choice between ending the war and passing the 13th Amendment to end human slavery, Lincoln carefully balanced his actions toward the greater good. John Williams wrote the score to Lincoln in 2012.

The American Process, composed and conducted there by John Williams, of the 2012 historical drama Lincoln. Abraham Lincoln was President of the United States at a time when it was deeply divided, when brutal war was waged upon and by its own citizens. He led the country through these dark times and paid the ultimate price for his ethics. Let me leave you with Lincoln's own words, with music by Aaron Copland. Fellow citizens, we cannot escape history. That is what he said. That is what Abraham Lincoln said. Fellow citizens, we cannot escape history. We of this Congress and this administration will be remembered in spite of ourselves. No personal significance or insignificance can spare one or another of us. The fiery trial through which we pass will light us down in honor or dishonor to the latest generation. We, even we here, hold the power and bear the responsibility.

He was born in Kentucky, raised in Indiana, and lived in Illinois. And this is what he said. This is what Abe Lincoln said. The dogmas of the quiet past are inadequate to the stormy present. The occasion is piled high with difficulty, and we must rise with the occasion. As our case is new, so we must think anew and act anew. We must disenthrall ourselves, and then we will save our country.

When standing erect, he was 6 feet 4 inches tall, and this is what he said. He said, "It is the eternal struggle between two principles, right and wrong, throughout the world. It is the same spirit that says, you toil and work and earn bread, and I'll eat it, no matter in what shape it comes, whether from the mouth of a king who seeks to bestride the people of his own nation and live by the fruit of their labor, or from one race of men as an apology for enslaving another race. It is the same tyrannical principle."

Lincoln was a quiet man. Abe Lincoln was a quiet and a melancholy man. But when he spoke of democracy, this is what he said. He said, "As I would not be a slave, so I would not be a master. This expresses my idea of democracy. Whatever differs from this, to the extent of the difference, is no democracy." Abraham Lincoln, 16th President of these United States, is everlasting in the memory of his countrymen. For on the battleground at Gettysburg, this is what he said. He said that from these honored dead, we take increased devotion to that cause for which they gave the last full measure of devotion. That we here highly resolve that these dead shall not have died in vain. That this nation under God shall have a new birth of freedom. And that government of the people, by the people, and for the people, shall not perish from the earth.

0: 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And don't forget to follow us on Facebook and Instagram. I'm your producer and host, Edmund Stone. Let's do this again soon.
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2: Well, thanks so much for listening along this Saturday on Classical King. I'm Maggie Malloy, filling in for Peter Newman. Well, if you want to make it in the music business these days, you gotta know a thing or two about marketing. Like it or not, you gotta be able to package and sell your music to an audience. Mozart understood this, even back in 18th century Vienna. That's why, when he first arrived in town, he made a name for himself by producing his own concerts. He rented the venues, hired the musicians, sold the tickets, composed the music. Mozart did it all. And he put himself center stage at the piano for the premiere of all of his newest works, cementing himself as Vienna's next big musical star. Not only that, but Mozart made it his business to know his audience. Some people were just casual listeners, there for a little entertainment and socializing. Others were highbrow music critics and connoisseurs, and he needed to create music that could satisfy both. He had no problem winning over either camp with music like this. Mozart's Piano Concerto No. 13 in C, performed here by Murray Pariah, leading the English Chamber Orchestra.